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2: Hello, I'm Chris Valance, and welcome to Tech Life on the BBC World Service, the programme that's all about technology and how it affects all our lives. This week, we're looking at the latest cybersecurity threats that governments and big companies are facing. A former FBI cyber crime fighter gives us the inside scoop. And later on, a Tech Life listener is using dermatology tech to educate teenagers in Australia about the dangers of the sun's UV rays.
3: This is making a difference with kids. It's changing attitude, and it's really, for the first time ever, giving us an insight underneath the skin, which is quite incredible.

0: Now, have you had money or data taken by hackers? Lots of us have. In the UK, major retailers, hospitals and car manufacturers have all been disrupted by cyber attacks. It's worrying, and there's a new threat to chew your fingernails over. The possibility that a powerful new AI system could fall into the wrong hands and supercharge hacking.
1: Anthropic says its newest AI model named Claude Mythos Preview is too powerful and dangerous to be released to public. So Mythos excels at identifying weaknesses and security flaws in software, which hackers could use in cyber attacks.
0: CBS News reporting there. In official UK tests of its cyber capabilities, the new model Mythos passed hacking challenges other models could not. The UK Government Minister for AI, Kanishka Narayan, told this programme, "Our independent testing shows that cyber capabilities in leading AI systems are advancing much faster than we expected." Like most AI systems, Mythos is a double-edged sword. It's great at spotting security flaws in code, a useful skill for defenders, but also a vital skill for attackers. Anthropic is for now restricting its release, but it's reasonable to think other equally capable AIs will appear. So how safe are the systems we all depend on? We turn to a veteran cyber crime fighter to find out. Cynthia Kaiser spent 8 years at the FBI in the US, where she was the deputy assistant director of their cyber division. Now she's working at the Halcyon Ransomware Research Center in the US. And we started by discussing Mythos.
2: The risk is real, but it's not something that you can't necessarily defend against with current tools if you position them in the right way. Let me kind of detail out what that means. So Mythos is very good at identifying vulnerabilities. I think from over in the UK, the government did a great study kind of looking at that, saying, like, we don't even know how to quantify this risk because it's able to do this so well. And like, even among the organizations that have had access to Mythos that I've talked to, you know, they've indicated it's been able to find a large quantity of vulnerabilities across their systems. But I'll pause there, because the greatest kind of use case, and if, say, criminals or other nation states got access to Mythos, how they would do that is initially to try to get onto a network. Some of your listeners may have heard this as zero-day vulnerabilities, which means they're just undiscovered vulnerabilities. No one knows about them. There's no patches yet. And so if that got out, if actors were able to find a whole lot of these undiscovered vulnerabilities, then there's no kind of security around organizations to stop them from getting in. And that's really serious and scary. But the one area I'd note is security doesn't just stop at the borders of organizations, at the borders of networks. There's a lot of great security tools that are for internal in your network. There's we call defense in depth. You have multiple tools able to identify things. Now with AI, we can really baseline what does behavior look like on networks where this user account, it doesn't normally act like that. Why is it acting odd? Let's go check that out further. And then there's ways to segment across networks, which means to put up kind of dividing lines, additional security, so that you just can't move across an entire network or have access to everything once you get on. And so those types of activities that organizations can do for that internal defense is really important in the age of there being tools, and Mythos is one, but there's going to be others where they're able to get onto a network and you don't know it.
0: A UK minister, the minister responsible for AI, when we asked him about Mythos, the reply we got back was that the thing that they were observing was that the cyber capabilities in leading AI systems are advancing much faster than we expected. I mean, if you were in government or if you were advising a government, would you be sort of warning them this is just the beginning?
2: I don't know if the government bureaucracy can actually keep up with the speed of tools and how they're being developed. And by that, I mean, let's say that organizations have access to Mythos. They're identifying 1,000 vulnerabilities, and then they send all that in.

0: into the US or the UK government to say that if there should be a patch on this, something should go out on it. Well, our governments aren't necessarily staffed, positioned, I'm not sure anybody is, to deal with 1,000 at once coming in at them. And so the systems that we have in place right now for being able to address those types of vulnerabilities are going to be challenged, even just with the technology as it is today.
1: You mentioned the use of AI and sort of getting into systems and getting into businesses. I mean, that is something that I now think is quite a common feature of cyber attacks, deep faking people's colleagues or deep faking the boss of the company. You know, it seems to be a first step in, and we've seen it as a first step in some quite serious attacks, like you know, attacks on basic bits of software that are used by millions of other companies, businesses, websites. You know, it's a real threat now, isn't it?
0: It absolutely is. I think about some of the attacks I hear about where it's like they pretend to be your CEO and they call you on WhatsApp and they say, hey, I need you on this urgent call. Here's the link. And when you're looking, it looks like your CEO. It's like the where they've been at on vacation before, like all the things match. And I think to myself, like, I do this every day, day in, day out, and I'd probably be fooled by some of these. The tools to create deepfakes or do other AI-enabled types of operations, they're available for purchase on the dark web. And I'm actually going to be talking even more about a lot of those AI tools that are available on the dark web at Info Security Europe in London at the beginning of June.
1: So what can I, if I went shopping, what kind of tools would I be able to get?
0: Well, you could get tools that enable you to create deepfakes on your own that are a little more realistic than just, you know, might be able to do it in an open source way. There are tools that help connect those usernames and passwords that are been stolen from all of us many times again and are for sale on the dark web. Now we see a lot of integrations to be able to take all of that data and then use it at scale for conducting their outreach and trying to send these, you know, malicious messages out that have you try to click on a link, and et cetera. And some purport to having, you know, saying, oh, I can go across the entire ecosystem. I can do an entire operation. We don't see full AI operations being all that successful, but it's never stopped criminals in the past from advertising falsely. Like, it's part of this whole cyber criminal underground of developers, attackers, money launderers, infrastructure providers. People kind of think of somebody in a hoodie in the basement doing these attacks, but it's incredibly sophisticated economy behind all of these moving forward. Though I do wonder if there are criminals out there that are worried AI is going to take their job too.
1: When we talk about who is doing the hacking, I mean, we live in a time of great geopolitical uncertainty. We have, you know, a hot war in Europe, a hot conflict in the Middle East. How does that feed into the world of hacking?
0: The Iran conflict now is the first one that I can remember where really both sides had integrated cyber operational capabilities. One of the first major kinetic targets that Iran hit were data centers, because we rely on them to do all of our work, all of our business. And that impacted businesses across the world. And there was a lot of pivoting that had to be done. And so kind of understanding that data centers are now a target for these types of attacks. Second is that nation states are increasingly using cyber criminal tactics to conduct more destructive operations. Iran's done that. For several years, we had Iran attack Albania a few years back, where they were upset that Albania was hosting what they saw as a dissident group. And so they conducted this incredibly destructive attack. They wiped data. They used ransomware, so locking up the network. They had taken information that they'd stolen and put it out there for information operations. But what's important about that one to know is the Iranians had actually been conducting an espionage operation against those networks for 14 months. Then they turned it over for attack. And they made it look like a fake cyber criminal group when they did it, when something happened.
1: You mentioned ransomware. I mean, this has been a huge story in the UK with, you know, car manufacturers,

0: and top high street brands hit by ransomware attackers. What's the picture there? Oh, is this a problem we're getting to grips with, or is it still sort of outpacing the response?
1: So, you know, I've likened the amazing work that my colleagues at the FBI and in the UK, the NCA, all of them have been able to do is almost akin to mowing your lawn, right? Where you go out there and you're able to stop the explosive growth of some of it, but it's not gone. There are more ransom attacks than there were just a few years ago. It's incredibly fast. That means we used to see attacks maybe take a few weeks from the time an actor got on the network. They had to look around, find the right accounts, find the right data, et cetera. Now we see an average of about 4 hours from that initial access to that full locking up of a network. We've even seen it in under an hour. And then these attacks, no red lines. There used to be some types of, you know, honor among thieves, and they wouldn't target things like hospitals. But last year, hospitals and healthcare in the US were the most attacked sector.
0: So how do we stop it? I mean, there are lots of different ideas and theories that people have about how we can deal with the ransomware menace. A lot of it focuses around whether or not we should allow people to pay ransoms. But what do you think are the best things we can do at the moment?
1: I think there are certain aspects like labeling ransomware actors who actually endanger people's lives as terrorists. My team at the Ransomware Research Center has done analysis across US laws for that and noted that we believe they meet the legal definition of terrorists if they're targeting a hospital, if they know they could kill somebody and they've just decided it's somebody else's problem. Being able to identify it really label them in that way, because it loosens up a lot of funding, enhanced intelligence capabilities, but also international collaboration, because in the end, we need tools to be able to go to the countries that are hosting these criminals and hold those countries accountable for allowing their citizens to try to harm the people within our countries.
0: And thanks there for that fascinating insight to Cynthia Kaiser, a former Deputy Assistant Director of the FBI's Cyber Division. This is Tech Life on the BBC World Service with me, Chris Vallance, and with you, our listeners. Tech Life regular Nakombe in Cameroon heard our recent edition on tech to help solve sleep apnea. He messaged us on WhatsApp to say he learned a lot about the condition from the show. Well, thank you, Nakombe. Meanwhile, Robert Oliver, who lives in the UK, emailed after listening to our most recent programme, which looked at using AI and cameras to hunt out potholes on our roads. And he thought my introduction didn't measure up. Listening to last week's episode, I was surprised you used kilometres for the total distance of the roads in Britain. I thought we used miles as a measure of the distance. Well, we do. You're right, Robert. But I was thinking of our listeners in places where they don't. A kilometre isn't too far to go for our friends around the world, I hope. If there's anything you'd like to tell us about this edition, perhaps on cybersecurity, after hearing my interview with Cynthia Kaiser, we really would like you to get in touch. Our email address is techlife@bbc.co.uk, or you can send us a WhatsApp text message or voice note. The number is +44 330 1230 320. Now, we're going to stick with you, our listeners. A little while ago, we asked you to tell us about the tech you're using in your life. Well, Simon Board, who listens to Tech Life from Sydney in Australia, got in touch. Simon has a background in physical education as a teacher and now as a lecturer doing a PhD. But he also runs workshops to help educate school pupils about the damage the sun's ultraviolet rays can do to their skin. And as you'll hear, he uses tech to help persuade kids to stay safe. So without further ado, this is Simon's story, beginning with why he decided to get in touch with us.
2: Yeah, Chris, look, listening in the mornings to BBC

0: tech life in particular, it's really inspired me listening to all the different stories from around the world, and it certainly drove me and sort of inspired me to get in touch.
1: And tell us what you got in touch with us about. It sounds really worthwhile.
0: Yeah, look, I thought it'd be worth mentioning the concept of making change for our adolescents, our young people in high school, and the way they look at preventative skin cancer education. It's quite a significant problem, with the melanoma rates extremely high in Australia, and we have more young people dying from melanoma than car accidents. So it's quite a significant issue, and it's something that as a school teacher and now as a lecturer, I'm engaged with students and have been for the last number of years. And, you know, being fair-skinned myself, I'm very sensitive to, you know, some of the potential issues in this space.
1: And what you're doing is essentially helping to raise awareness of the risks, and you're doing that using technology. Tell us about that.
0: Yeah, look, we've been very fortunate. For the last few years, I've worked with a dermatologist, and that's given us access to what we call the Vizia imaging machine. And it's a clinical grade skin imaging technology that we've brought into the classrooms. So we have this technology which essentially will scan the surface of the and the underlayers of the skin and give you readings and insights that you otherwise would have no idea about.
1: So talk through that technology. Talk through it from a sort of, if you like, a user's perspective. When you're in a classroom, what happens?
0: Your user would sit down and there would be three flashes and they don't feel anything. Then they would sit back and then the images would appear. And what they get to see in each of the slides is an analysis of the spots that they have on their face, the wrinkles. And this is, I've seen 15-year-olds with some significant wrinkles that are not able to be changed. The texture of the skin, so how smooth, the pores, how deep, how wide are the pores, that can lead to issues with acne. Brown spots, which are the really deep spots that I've had, for example, an Indigenous student, beautiful surface skin, a very dark skin, and underneath they've got this damage, and they said, look, I never wear sunscreen because I never thought I had to, but the brown spots really deep underneath are showing that there is damage as a melanin tries to come through. Also, there's red areas, so it looks at the blood vessels, and the thing that happens when we get UV damage is the blood vessels go closer to the surface, and you can see a lot of the breakdown of the blood vessels through it as well. And also porphyrins. We look at, these are amazing things, Chris, because what happens is that as you get bacteria, these porphyrins actually eat the bacteria and they glow fluorescent. So underneath the Vizia, the kids see this lighting up of their face. It's basically showing how much bacteria is happening, which obviously for adolescents is quite high. But from a dermatology point of view, we can actually look at the health of the skin and make a diagnosis from there. And the last thing we do with this imaging is we hit a button and it will actually age them from 15 through AI all the way to 80. So this is where we get the screams and the, oh my God, I look like my grandmother. You know, it's absolutely amazing, but a really good opportunity for us to see the future. And this is making a difference with kids. It's changing attitude, and it's really, for the first time ever, giving us an insight underneath the skin, which is quite incredible.
1: Is there other tech that you might want to bring into the classroom?
0: Yeah, well, look, we have a Pervise portable UV camera, which you essentially plug into your phone. Students will look straight into it. The screen can be split into two, so you'll see your normal face at the top, and then you'll see your face under UV conditions. Now, what that means is we get students to try a physical sunscreen, like a zinc, and they'll put that on and say, oh, wow, that's really thick. And it comes up as really jet black. And then they'll put a chemical sunscreen on and then they'll put the spray. And what they realize is that the spray, no matter how hard you try, you just don't get the coverage that you get with the chemical or the physical. So that is another amazing opportunity where we've got the Vizia, it goes under the layers. And now we actually balance that quite nicely with the Pervise, which gives them a strategy to manage that skin so they don't actually end up with issues.
1: I guess there may be schools that aren't fortunate enough to have access to this kind of kit. How do we get this kind of technology?

0: which you found has this one, this amazing persuasive power, if you like, into the hands of more students?
1: Yeah, that's a great question, Chris, because it's something we're working on at the moment. We're applying for lots of grants, we're looking for government support, and it'll come. We're reaching out to a lot of schools, and we've set up a program whereby if we have a school that is lesser means, we've got a system whereby we're able to support them, and that's been fantastic. So we're doing the best we can to make sure that we provide equity with everyone, because we want everyone to have access to this product.
0: Is there a scope for expanding this internationally? I mean, Australia is not the only country to have a lot of sunshine.
1: Absolutely. Yeah, Chris, look, this is ready to go. And, you know, my PhD study at the moment is really focusing on international study, looking at sun protection. And it's looking at a number of countries that are very, very high UV and very high melanoma rates. So, you know, looking at UK itself, you know, in the next decade, you're looking at a 50% increase in melanomas in your country. And I'm sure you're feeling those summers more than you probably have before. So we're certainly getting a 10% increase every year in UV here with climate change. So there's a number of factors that are coming together, not only in Australia, but throughout the world.
0: Simon, you mentioned the PhD that you're doing. What kind of technologies are you looking at and issues are you looking into there?
1: Yeah, no, absolutely. There's some really amazing advancements out there at the moment. And interestingly enough, a couple of them come from the UK. So one we're looking at the moment is a colour-changing silicon. And as I was watching the Australians beat the English in the cricket, the Ashes there, I was thinking, Jesus,
0: you're rubbing salt in the wounds, but carry on.
1: But as I was watching our opening bowlers run in, I thought, look, what a great message for all our young cricketers and all our young people. If they had this change, this silicon that would go on the front of their shirts, and what it does, it UV level 3 and above, it gets darker and darker red color. Now, it's quite an amazing bit of technology that's been developed by a group in the UK there, and it's actually been used on worksite vests. So it's that whole idea of trying to make a worksite a safer in changing UV conditions. So they've also modeled it and put it on a football shirt. And so from my perspective, I'm looking at that. I'm looking at companies such as Surf Life Saving. I think it'd be wonderful for them to be able to remind their young people, look, it's UV 3 and above, it's changing color. Let's just make sure we reapply our sunscreen. We're also looking at technologies that can detect real-time UV. And there's some interesting developments with that that we're quite excited about, from a ring on your finger that could actually detect UV and send all that data. If you imagine throughout the world, if we could collect all the UV, real-time UV data throughout the whole world, we could actually do a whole lot of work with that in terms of working out areas of shade that are required, or, you know, is there genuine climate change happening, and here's some evidence why. There's a number of things we could do there. And so from that perspective, the real-time UV, the silicon badge, there's so much going on that is really exciting. And I look to, particularly from my perspective, I come from the country, from a rural area. I'm really interested in the inequities and some of the challenges that our rural and remote regions and our Aboriginal and Torres Strait Islander peoples have. And I'll just mention, I mentioned before the young lady that had the darker skin. What we find in those with darker skin, with skin cancer, is that they're actually having much more severe skin cancers because they're not revealing themselves as quickly. And when they do reveal themselves, they're quite significant, and they're not well beyond, but they're certainly well down the track in terms of doing damage to the skin. And they also find them in their nails, both on their toenails and their fingernails and underneath their feet, interestingly enough. So while a darker skin is protective, it actually brings more genetic challenges that maybe we didn't realise.
0: And that's Simon Board, a Tech Life listener in Sydney, Australia, shining light on an important issue. Well, if you've been inspired by that conversation with Simon, perhaps you'd like to tell us about the tech that you're using in your life. Maybe like Simon, you're putting it to good use to help others. Maybe UV is a problem where you live. You can contact us by email. Our address is tech.

0: 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Today's Tech Life was produced by Tom Quinn and presented by me, Chris Fallons.
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0: He aha te wā, ko te whā karaka I te ahi-ahi. 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

It's Retrospect, episode 729, Global Garage this week. Started off with Bielli Strielli. You can see them up on the Retrospect socials. They were apparently the first Yugoslavian band to have their own songs, a five-year career breaking up in 1966 as they struggled to adapt to the emergence of proto-psychedelia and other new musical forms. So from a 1964-45 on Yucatan, we had Mertzim Taj Dan. Followed that with Mavi Izaklar, or the Blue Lights, Turkish rock band officially founded 1964. But informally, the group got together as students at Istanbul Boys High School. One of the group, Nihat Toksoy, travelled to the States for his high school education, discovered surf music, brought back a bunch of records to Turkey, and those records had an enormous impact on Mavi Izaklar and other bands. Band members liked to wear similar costumes on stage. The band had fairly humble aspirations. They didn't want to rise too quickly because they were heading to university, so they just gave a bunch of small concerts. But that changed when they performed at the Golden Microphone Competition December 1964, coming in second place and getting quite the profile. Mavi Izaklar, we had their cover of Johnny Be Good. Finally in the set, you can see this band up on our socials as well, the Frank Echo Quintet from East Germany. One of a couple of records that seem to exist online. This one, a 1982 repressing of an LP featuring De Sputniks and the Frank Echo Quintet, a track called Showbeat, which actually lifted from a comp called Cracks in the Iron Curtain, Volume 1. For more great 60s garage punk, find Retrospect wherever you get your podcasts. We head to the continent now with three tracks out of Italy, starting with Le Anime. From Milan, active 63 to 69. This one's off a 45 released in 1966 on RT Club. It's the B-side of their Il Mondo Contro de Me 45. This is Il Tuo Ricordo.

0: you are listening to this kind of dirt, I mean, if you've got pictures of these trashy people, if you're reading these dirty magazines that promote this kind of stuff, this altar just fits your needs.
1: Retrospect.

0: And that's Italian beat music, a set of, starting with Le Anime Il Tuo Ricordo, then I Jaguars. One of the main groups of Italian beat music at the time, from a CDB, label 45, released in 1966. Actually has I Jaguars on the A side and Grover Mitchell on the B side. We took the A side. I Jaguars, Non Sei Sincera, and we wrap the set with I Phantoms. From Turin, active 63 to 71, from their debut 45, a track called Insegni Publicitani.
1: I gave him a couple of pointers. I said, maybe you'll look at this.
0: Well, we've done the former Yugoslavia, Turkey and East Germany, and three tracks out of Italy in this global exploration of 60s garage and beat music. We head now to Japan. And that means group sounds music. Got four selections for you, starting with one of the big group sounds bands. And you can see this band on our socials. They are The Tempters, fronted by vocalist Kenichi Hajiwara, also known by the name Shokin. The Tempters and the Tigers competed for the top spot in Group Sounds Royalty. This band, originally from Saitama, released their debut single in October 1967, had a number one hit the following year. This is The Tempters with their cover of Boom Boom.

Whip it on out. Stand around. 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Now I'm a man. I sound. 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Yeah. 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When I'm a miss. 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

soul. When I'm a baby, making love to you, in Kansas City, my mama, Aunt Paul, now, gonna down to Kansas City. I'm gonna get a minute, mama. Was it John Paul Roman?

Enjoying a Nipponese-style nosh-up, six swinging samurais from the land of the rising sun. They are pace-setters on the Japanese pop scene and hope to exert some oriental influence on Western pop pickers. Led by Mickey Curtis, a top name on the sake circuit, they call themselves the Samurai. During a brief stopover in Britain, they gave us a couple of samples of their kind of music. Okay, fellas, stop chomping and start stomping.

0: Thank you.
1: That's four examples of Japanese group sounds music. The peculiarly Japanese version of beat music or garage rock started the set with the Tempters off their first album called First Album from 1968, cover of Boom Boom, followed by another cover of Viva Beavers, also 1968, The Beavers with I'm a Man. Viva Beavers was their only LP, a number of covers including I'm a Man, Over Under Sideways Down and She's a Rainbow. The Beavers went under the name The Outlaws. They were invited to support The Spiders, but just before their debut album was released, the label told them to change their name to choose something cuter. So, hence, The Beavers. I'm a Man. Then we had Ox. 1968 to 1971, quite a few members throughout the 60s and early 70s, but founded from members of The Kings. Ox, more of a, almost like a teen band. They like to embellish their performances by falling off the stage and apparently fainting because they were so enthusiastic during the show. Huge following of fangirls. Then in May 1968, they made their debut recording with Girlfriend, which hit number six on the Oricon charts. Ox, we had Hitorobochi no Sekai, or Get Off My Cloud. And we wrapped the set of Group Sounds Music with The Bunnies. Formed 1966, after Takeshi Tarachi split temporarily from his group, The Blue Jeans. Released their debut single in December 1966, had a number of hit singles and albums over the years that followed. Finally splitting up 1971, The Bunnies with Little Devil, off the Bonsai Freakbeat compilation.
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1: Retrospect. 60s garage punk, garage rock and psychedelia. Well, continuing our exploration of global garage, we go now to the Beatmen from Bratislava, formed 1965. From that same year, here is the B-side of a 45. I'm going to take a wild guess at the pronunciation. Doppisch Startne Dossiel, translates to safely arrived. This is the Beatmen.

0: Continental European garage, starting with the Beatmen, safely arrived. Then Flamingo, a Czech group founded August 1966 to get it through to 1972 after they were banned by communist authorities. Pioneers of funk music in Czechoslovakia, but we took a track from earlier in their career, Flamingo with Pani V. Chelim, and we wrapped the set with the Matadors, one of the best-known big beat bands from the former Czechoslovakia. Band members went on to such bands as The Blue Effect and Emergency. Well, I took a track that appears on a comp called Get Down From The Tree, double LP of Matadors material released on Munster Records. The Matadors, Don't Bother Me.
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0: Yeah. Well, we've been all over the globe, various parts of Europe, Italy, Japan, former Czech Republic, one now from France. From Nicholas Nils and Les Murators, 7-inch, 45 RPM, 4-track EP released on Disc Vogue in 1967. This is the first track on that EP, co-written by Sky Saxon of The Seeds. This is Il Faut Trimer Du, cover of The Seeds, Pushing Too Hard.

0: but this is the worst thing that's happened since probably 1917. This is a very bad.
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there's two tracks out of France. Nicholas Nils, backed by Les Murators, covering Push It Too Hard, followed that up with a band called The Boozers. They're a French band, but this release was actually a Belgian 45 on CBS, a side of this 1966 release, a track called Bonsoir Baby. And that brings us to the end of this week's retrospect and exploration of Global Garage. Hope you've enjoyed coming on this trip with me. Reminder, loads of back episodes in the Retrospect catalogue. Last week's episode, a guest selector episode, lots of global tracks in that as well. We have psych-focused episodes. We have punk-focused episodes. You can find all of those on any good podcasting platform. And if said platform gives you the opportunity to rate or review, please do that. 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Just search Retrospect Garage Punk on Facebook or Insta or TikTok or Blue Sky. And you can find also some back episodes up on my own YouTube channel. Again, just search Retrospect 60s Garage. We haven't touched on Latin America in this episode. I'm going to do that now. We're heading to Peru for the definitive 60s garage punk band, Los Psychos. And a track composed by Rolando Carpio, lead guitarist, and Erwin Flores, rhythm guitar player and lead vocals. A track apparently written in less than a day, with Erwin saying that one day Rolando came with a guitar riff, and upon hearing it, he wrote the lyrics at home, and the next rehearsal, it was just a matter of recording it. The track is unprecedented. It's unlike anything else. It's like Satisfaction. One of those comes out every 10 years. Lyrics translated to English, kind of like, the oldest cat has died. A black cat arrived. Now I'm going to have to kill him. Now I'm going to have to kill him. Now. That sounds very much like

Los Psychos. So, wrapping this week's show from Peru, Los Psychos with El Entierro de los Gatos. Thanks for being here. I'm Phil Gray for Retrospect 60s Garage Punk Show.

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98.1 Raglan Community Radio, Irirangi o Whangaroa. This was the classic theme from The Endless Summer, played by The Sandals. And yeah, this is from the original soundtrack music from Bruce Brown's Endless Summer. That's the first movie in the movie that, well, they traveled to Whangaroa Raglan here in the 60s and filmed some waves here. And yeah, and then it was out in the world. So maybe that's when Raglan started to, well, was kind of put on the surfing map, let's say. If you haven't noticed, yes, we are on a bit of a surfing journey here. This is Musical Journeys 98.1 Raglan Community Radio, Irirangi o Whangaroa. So yeah, we're just starting our musical journeys for this week. Rodrigo here on the mic. And we have a bit of surf music here, playlist with pretty kind of mixed genre, but a lot of music that I think it's kind of surf music or that was part of surf films and so on. So maybe some of you will remember or will think this is a little bit retro, some of this. Bands that I'll play like Sublime or The Offspring. This is coming later on. And we also have the smooth guitar player Ray Barbie here coming up as well. So, but this actual next track here is Bill Frisell, one of my favorite guitar players here. And this track's called The Pipeline.

A blast from the past here. I used to love that track or song, Louie Louie, Australian Crown. And then we had The Boys Light Up. Also another classic surf music track there from the band Australian Crown. And then we had Yotu Indi, Treaty in Gapu. Another band from Australia. And then we opened up with Hawaii from Michael Brooks. So pretty cool set here. We will be finishing it up now, unfortunately. So we're going to wrap up this musical journeys with a bit of surf music. I will play some Sublime now. And yeah, hope you enjoyed the show. Javier will be back next week with something different. Another journey, obviously. And this show is broadcasted on Raglan Community Radio 98.1 FM, also on Apple Podcasts, and various other podcasting kind of broadcasting. And it plays on the radio in Kirikiriroa, Hamilton, on Tuesday nights at Free FM 89.0. And replays in Raglan on Tuesday afternoons, 4:30 p.m., if I'm not mistaken. So, yeah. I'll be saying my goodbye. Thank you all for listening. And we'll finish it up with What I Got from Sublime.

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Now, everybody got a thing. We want you to come on out here and do it now. Because that's what everybody is doing, their own thing. That's what I want to see you do right now.

0: Kiara New Zealand, Kiara Brasil, Kiara Mundo. 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
4: 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Coming up on the queue is Emmett Cohen from the album Universal Truth, the track Budo, followed by Joe Webb, the album Beat Neath, the track James P.

You're tuned in to Modern Jazz Today with Jeff Williams and Carrie Gaffney. Up next is Mariah Parker. The album's called Windows Through Time, and we'll check into the track Sol de Barcelona. Then Olivia Fasci. Her new album's called A Window Within. We'll check into the track Live With It. Then Gabrielle Genest. The album's called As It Is, and we'll check into Kairos. Let's check it out.

Modern Jazz Today. We've got new music coming at you in this set. Up first is Carole Welsman. Her new album's called 14. We'll check into the exotic track, Plus Je T'embrasse. Then Jeff Coffin. The album's called Between Dreaming and Joy. We'll check into Spinning Plates. Then we're going to check into Rafael Greco. The album is called Dice Que Vive, and we'll check into the track Onde. Let's dig in.

queued up and ready to go for our listening pleasure is Andy Adamson Quintet from his new album, A Coincidence of Cats. We are going to take a listen to Triplet.

0: come again when we say goodbye, but only until next week. 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

0: Well, and now, in its 10th edition, the Cebu Siloy Music Awards, or Siloy Awards, gives recognition to outstanding works of Bisaya artists for the past year. We have a splendid harvest of songs that made 2025 a truly fruitful year for Bisaya Originals, or BORIGs. All the songs were prominently aired in BORIG Global, and each category consists of 8 of the best of the year. And our co-host is James Bunukan, also known as Joe Migs. How are you, James?
1: Good morning, Premier. Thank you very much for inviting me in your program to be a co-presenter of the Cebu Siloy Music Award.
0: Yeah, and by the way, James happens to have the Kanta Sabuan in May with the Jakao. And if we have time, we're going to feature that a song. But right now, let's not waste time. Let's get on with the first category.
2: 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The nominees are
1: Icy, Pretty Pretty, Marky, Kapit, Midnasty Gasiga, Mr. Mill and Drippy Eric Dili, John Vincent Siraranya Baklai, Sugar Kiss Two Eyes, Winston Lee featuring Oni Dimi Pagampo, and Zuya Only You.
0: Yes, and the winner is Uncommon Yet Appealing. Midnasty lifts higher the flag of Bisaya Hip Hop with the spiritually charged track called Ga Siga.

And that was Robert Cray from his breakout 1986 album, Strong Persuader, with Nothing But a Woman. Up next from her debut album, The Way It Feels, is Gatineau, Quebec-based vocalist, songwriter, performer, and podcaster Roxanne Potvin with her cover of Freddie King's Your Love Keeps Working on Me.

Welcome back to Balmoral Blues. And we were just listening to Queen Sylvia Embry with Blues This Morning. Blues Against the Machine is a sextet led by guitarist and producer Buda Geddes, with members from five different countries, Portugal, Norway, Poland, Spain, and Italy. From the album Volume 2, this is Blues Against the Machine with This World Ain't Right.

From Colin James and the Little Big Band 2, that was Mary Jane, a cover of a Ray Charles song. The Colin James Trio is currently touring in BC until the end of May.

Trevor Cheer is a rootsy singer and songwriter born in Alberta and now based in Sault Ste. Marie, Ontario. From his forthcoming album, What Fools Endure, this is Trevor Cheer with his J.J. Cale-influenced song, Summer Country Lady.

Welcome back to Balmoral Blues. You can make a song request or comment about this show at radiobalmoralblues@gmail.com. Lyle Muscat is a Toronto-based versatile keyboardist and songwriter within multiple genres, including blues, jazz, pop, R&B, and soul. From his new album, Blues Anchorman, this is Lyle Muscat with the title song.

That was Ronnie Earl and the Broadcasters featuring Diane Blue on vocals with Big Town Playboy. The Railyard Sessions is the fifth release from the Boston-based band Rosedale Junction, who self-described their music as blues Americana. From the Railyard Sessions, this is Rosedale Junction with the gospel-y God Took That Water.

0: We were just listening to Chris Kramer and Patty Boy Zimmerman with Seminole Blues from their album Tales of Tampa, which is their tribute to Hudson Whitaker, better known as the stage name Tampa Rad. Toronto-based Danny Marks is releasing a new album, Back to the Blues, and on his Facebook post he says, "Blues music has always rewarded me with a way forward through thick and thin. Growing up in Toronto, we heard the blues and it resonated. Paved the road for my early success with Edward Bear, TV shows Stormy Monday and Cities in Blue, and a 25-year stint as a Saturday night host of Blues FM on Jazz FM 91. Blues even landed me in Rolling Stone magazine thanks to hometown hero Drake." From Danny Marks, from his new album Back to the Blues, this is the title song.
1: I've traveled around this dusty old town.

from Reading, UK. We were just listening to the Eric Street Band with I Hear You Knockin' from their latest album, Home Territory. And that's all the time we have left for this show, but we'll close with Venezuelan blues man Palito Seco with Sporting Life Blues. Until next time, this has been David Blaine with Balmoral Blues.

He aha te wā, ko te whetū karaka I te ata. It's 7 a.m. Today is Thursday, or in te reo Māori, rā pare. Sometimes you'll hear the word taite, but that's a transliteration of Thursday. The correct kupu or word is rā pare.

0: Give it a try. Rā Pari.
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3: Welcome to the Weekly Hot Wire. In this episode, we head to the lowlands of North Waikato, a place where the river widens, slows, and begins its final journey to the sea. It's here that sixth-generation farmer Stu Muir has built a life shaped by water, soil, and stewardship. Stu's family has worked the same land for generations, but his story goes well beyond the farm gate. As Deputy Crown Chair of the Waikato River Authority, he's helping to lead one of the country's most ambitious restoration projects, an 80-year journey to return health and life to the river that sustains so much of the region. In our conversation, we talk about farming and biodiversity working in harmony, the power of local land care groups, and why the next generation, from school kids to young farmers, will be key to long-term change. Stu's outlook is refreshingly honest and deeply hopeful. It's a reminder that real progress doesn't come from politics or policy alone. It comes from people who care enough to act. Stu is with me now. Hello, Stu. Thanks for joining me today.
4: It's a pleasure.
3: Please, can you tell me a bit about yourself, where you live, and what you get up to day to day?
4: Well, that varies in itself. So I'm born and bred in northern Waikato, just before the Waikato River hits the sea, just south of Waiuku on a dairy farm. Was originally a sheep and beef, well, originally dairy, then back to sheep and beef, and now back to dairy. The Waikato River runs right through the back of the farm where it opens up into a delta region. So my kids are sixth generation on this farm, but to keep that in perspective, my neighbours are about 26th generation, so we don't go into too much about that. But no, we're lucky. It's a beautiful piece, beautiful part of the country. We've got the bush, we've got the ocean, we've got the harbour, and we've got the river.
3: Fantastic. How many cows are you running there?
4: 500 cows.
3: Okay, it's a decent herd you've got there.
4: Yeah, it is. Well, you've sort of got to be at a level big enough so that, one, it's not manageable, but so that you can, you know, get share milkers and help promote the next generation. And we sort of realised if we'd stayed at the level we were at, we'd be in the cow shed forever.
3: Yeah.
4: Which is not something that I wanted to do forever, obviously. So, yeah, I've been dairy farming for 30 years. Didn't actually have a background in that. I did a BA in history and spent 3 years travelling through India and Asia and Africa and, you know, just a typical Kiwi thing.
3: Yeah.
4: It's probably more into music at that stage than farming, but the time came when somebody had to come back home and take over the farm, and now I'm a multi-million debtor.
3: And what about the music? Are you still into music?
4: Yeah. I love my guitar. It's a good release.
3: Not
4: quite as fanatical as I was as a teenager in my 20s and early 30s, but no, I still use it as a way of escape.
3: Yeah, good one. And I gather you are involved with the Waikato River Authority, is that right?
4: Yeah. I was a Crown appointee, so I'm Deputy Crown Chair on the Waikato River Authority. And about 2 years ago,
3: got
4: it onto that.
3: Fantastic. Can you tell me a bit about the work you're involved with within the organisation and what happens there on a regular basis?
4: So it was a separate part of the Tainui Waikato River Treaty Settlement. So it was set up, I think, in 2011, and Kim and I were the first sort of private recipients of funding in that first round of funding. They get $6 million a year, which they distribute from very small projects, like our initial one was under $10,000, up to really, really large ones. They could be up to about $1 million. So from little whanau, hapu, iwi groups, to farmers, to individuals, to anyone that really wants to see the health and the well-being of the Waikato River improved. It's an 80-year project.
3: Okay.
4: Because we're very cognizant of the fact

0: that the fertilizer that was put on 80 years ago up around Taupo and that is just working its way down to us now through the aquifers and the rest of it. So it is a very, very long intergenerational project. And by 2033, I think it is, that we will be self-funding.
1: Really?
0: We also, that was part of the deal. And so we've got a fairly good tutea of investments already. So we just keep growing those and partnering up, you know, we're just partnering up with Watercare and whoever, you know, is willing to be part of a positive change for the Waikato River and its people.
2: I'm a big believer in catchment groups in general, not just for farmers, of course, but the wider community. Are you seeing a broad range of people within the community where you are involved in the project or in the projects that you are doing?
0: Yes and no. So, and my one personally, no, I pretty much just went out on my own. At that time, it wasn't necessarily looked upon that favourably in the farming community. It was seen as, what the hell am I doing? That's a bit odd. But in saying that, there's a hell of a lot of smaller groups that were setting up land care projects, and I ended up getting sort of invited all around the country to talk to different groups. And also part of being that Dairy Environmental Leaders Forum, you were meeting people from all over the country that were doing really positive things in land care groups or just as family groups. A lot of it goes unnoticed, but as time went on, people could see the benefit of what I was doing, and it sort of related to their lives and their way of life, particularly pertaining to the river. So it made sense, you know, if you're going down to your batch and there's no possums and there's no rats and all of that sort of thing, and all of a sudden the flora and fauna are regenerating, you've got tuis and kereru and an abundance of arudu and those sorts of things coming back, people could see pretty quickly that it was having a positive effect, and then that's when people sort of really started helping me out, especially around the pest control. And then in the local area, we've got the whaku upoko land care, we've got Te Awaroa, Arahi. And then we've just, my cousin actually, he's just set up a really big land care group, so that'll sort of supersede the lot.
2: Okay.
0: But yeah, now there is a lot going on. You just sometimes have to dig a bit deeper to find out what is happening.
2: Yeah, indeed. Now, Junior Land Care, I think, is a pretty cool program. Can you give me your thoughts on the program and what's happening in your area?
0: So there's two or three parts to that. So I wasn't really aware of the Junior Land Care group as such, but I was very much so aware of, in our local community, things like the rat rangers, you know, at a local stall. And one of the big things that I've always been really pushing was to get our rangatahi involved in it, because I strongly believe if you get the kids involved, and you can see the kids can understand what the problems are, and they don't necessarily have that sort of those preconceived ideas or prejudices that perhaps our parents and grandparents had.
2: Mm.
0: So if you can change them and get them involved at a grassroots level, that's where you get, to me, real fundamental change, long-term change. And we've got to have an intergenerational viewpoint to all of these things if we are going to actually succeed in the long term. So just looking at their projects and the things that they've been involved in, you know, it's just so heartening. It's fantastic. And, you know, the more that we can support and fund those sorts of groups. So when I was on the Endangered Species Foundation, we worked with Graham Atkins up the east coast from Ngāti Porou on the Nutukaka, the Kakabek project. Okay. And that was all about getting it back in the kuras, back in the schools, back around the marae, and involving it at a very grassroots level. We knew the power of having that community buy-in from an early young age. Mm. Same with the you know, Trees for Survival. They do fantastic work in the schools, so I've been quite involved with them. Even the prison service, you know, they do, Waikerea Prison, do a lot of propagation on that, and I'm actually wanting them, you know, as they leave the prison, to actually come down and see the benefits of what their work is, because, you know, that's how you change people. If people can see a positive outcome from their actions, they're more inclined to stay on that path.
2: Yeah, indeed. So I guess long term, you know, what outcomes do you see happening or hope to see as a result of programs like the Junior Landcare program?
0: Well, I mean, you see, you know, somewhat immediate things in terms of planting and the regeneration of that biodiversity. But alongside that, if it so long as there's trapping and pest control going along that, then you see

0: the wider biodiversity. So you get the kereru, as I said before, and the tui. And when you get those sort of tangible improvements, that I think really resonates with people.
1: Yeah.
0: But if you do just do the planting and walk away and don't do pest control, you're really not achieving those biodiversity corridors that we need, because once you get that basic biodiversity there, the birds

Tuiat Nareo Otehapori, Free FM 89.0.

The Dandy Warhols on the Free Breakfast this morning with You Ain't Going Nowhere, the Bob Dylan song. It's exactly 16 past 8 now, and the music continues shortly. Coming up, we'll have Mel Parsons, local music from Messiah, a track off our feature album by Casual Healing, and a lot more besides coming up between now and the next RNZ News at 9 o'clock. Also going to search out some headlines for the next bulletin, get those underway for you later on too. We're in an interesting stage of the world's development at the moment. We live in what I guess you could say are interesting times, but that's kind of an understatement.

0: we've never had any experiences like the one we're having at the moment. For recent generations, it's been fairly predictable what's happened in the world. But one of the more unsettling things about the 21st century is just that we may be losing that distinction between peace and war. For most of modern history, when the world was at war, it was obvious. There were tanks crossing borders, troops on the ground, bombs fell. Governments actually declared conflict and everyone knew that the world had changed. But now, it's different. The planet seems to be drifting into something that's a bit murkier. A permanent state of low-grade conflict that never really fully begins and never really fully ends. And what do I mean by that? Well, look around for a minute. Russia, accused of cyber attacks and sabotage operations right across Europe. Iran-backed groups are targeting shipping lanes and infrastructure. China and the US are locked in an escalating technological and economic rivalry. Democracies are constantly dealing with misinformation campaigns, hacking attempts, foreign interference online. And yet most of us, all over the world, still wake up, go to work, grab a coffee, carry on with ordinary life, unless things are directly affecting us like, you know, bombs through the roof. That is the strange reality that we have. Conflict is no longer confined to battlefields. It now happens through data cables, financial systems, supply chains, social media algorithms, satellite networks, drone attacks launched from thousands of kilometers away. It's very distant. Even the language that governments use has changed. Intelligence agencies increasingly talk about operating in what's called the gray zone. Not peace, not outright war, but constant pressure somewhere in the middle. And maybe the biggest danger is the psychological one. Democratic societies still think in peacetime terms. We assume stability is normal and disruption is just a temporary thing. But authoritarian states increasingly appear to view instability itself as a strategic tool. Iran, a case in point. Not necessarily to conquer countries in the old-fashioned sense, but to wear them down, to exhaust them, distract them, polarize them, make populations anxious, divided, and uncertain about what's true. And, you know, look around. We're feeling that, aren't we? When you step back, when you realize how constant it's become, it's quite sobering. Cyber attacks, infrastructure sabotage, drone strikes, election interference, disinformation campaigns, trade wars, economic coercion. It's a running background hum now. It's always there, even when there aren't soldiers marching across borders. And that just might be where the world is heading. That might be our reality now. Don't know how long for. Nobody can predict that. It's not towards one giant catastrophic world war, but towards an endless era of low-grade conflict where pressure is permanent, trust is fragile, peace becomes less a condition, and more just a temporary pause between disruptions. I could be wrong. Hope I am. Back to the music.
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Shake the Sun from Messiah. Good local music on the Free Breakfast this morning. It is 27 past 8. Now time to go to the feature album. It is One by Casual Healing, and here is Holy Mess.

Check out a few of this week's great local events with Hello Hamilton, the weekly email newsletter keeping you in the know with what's on in the Tron. From Wednesday, the French Film Festival arrives at Lido Cinema, and from Thursday, explore the new exhibition Dreams and Mirrors, Mirrors and Dreams at the Meteor. Friday evening, enjoy authentic Irish folk and ballads at Biddy Mulligan's featuring live Irish music. 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Sunday, experience Ireland the Voyage at Clarence Street Theatre, celebrating Irish history and culture through music, storytelling and dance. 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

0: Wherever he laid his hat was his home. Papa was a Rolling Stone from the Band of Heathens on The Free Breakfast. It is 17 to 9 now. Coming up at 9 o'clock, the latest RNZ news. Plenty of music to get us there, though. We have Geneva AM coming up and a new track on the playlist from Caitlin, also in the next set.
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0: And now, what's going down at Hamilton's coolest live music scene, Navarra Lounge?
1: Hi, it's Ivan Navarra Lounge here. Welcome to the week starting Monday the 25th of May. We have Synth Obscura at 6 to 9.30 on Tuesday the 26th. We set up everything synth and you're allowed to play on all the gear. Wednesday the 27th, open mic night. Between 7.45 and 10pm-ish, message the Facebook page if you'd like a 15-minute spot. Thursday the 28th, it's the resident DJ Goldfinger. It's the chill night, new jazz, neo-soul and Latin funk sounds. Friday the 29th, Samantha Buckingham Sam, she's touring from Australia. It's her new album tour called Beautiful Machine. It's an album about herself, to herself, and it's her very first time touring New Zealand Aotearoa. Saturday the 30th, it's the theme, The Interference, featuring Tria, Crean and Indecision. Local artist live gig. Check everything out on Facebook under the events section. 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
2: He aha te wā, ko te iwa karaka I te ata. 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
3: RNZ News at 9. Kia ora, good morning. I'm Nicola Wright. An economist says he would be surprised if today's election year budget doesn't have something nice for voters. The government is promising care and discipline about what can be afforded and no lolly scramble. But Michael Riddell, who's worked at the Reserve Bank, Treasury and the International Monetary Fund in a 30-year career, is still expecting a few good headlines, even if the gains are small. He says public service cuts, mostly scheduled for after the election, are what's funding most of the new spending without delaying a surplus. The Breast Cancer Foundation is convinced the use of artificial intelligence in breast cancer screening will save lives. The government has announced AI will be used as early as next year, serving as one of the two independent readers currently required in the mammogram assessment process. The foundation's chief executive, Arlene Rayner, says overseas evidence shows the technology improves early cancer detection, which can be the difference between life and death. Ratepayers in Waitaki District are facing a 22% increase in their annual rates bill. Councillors decided on the figure after considering public submissions on three options to raise the rates by 19%, 27% or 45%. Adam Burns has more.
4: The Waitaki Mayor, Mel Tavendale, says the increase will be a tough ask.

0: for the community. But she says the council needs to be realistic and cannot ignore that its own costs have gone up. Councillor Mātanga Hana Whanene Taiti opposed the decision, saying every day she sees vulnerable families who are barely getting by. But Councillor Franz Schlack says even the 22% rates rise is not enough, as the council will still run a deficit and be unable to pay its debts.
1: A group of vegetable growers in Hawke's Bay is looking at making a conditional offer to buy the McCain Food Processing Factory, even though the company's turned down a request to delay its closure. Local mayors asked the company to pause the close-down process to give growers more time for a feasibility study. But McCain told RNZ it has already listed the site for sale and is decommissioning equipment. The Hastings Mayor, Wendy Sholem, says that's not deterring the growers.
2: There's a group of growers who are seriously looking at putting in a conditional offer, and so our advocacy remains with working with government to see if we can get that support to give growers the confidence to seriously look at and backing themselves and investing in our local economy in this way.
1: McCain says it understands it is a challenging time. US President Donald Trump says he's not yet satisfied in talks on a deal with Iran, saying Washington is not discussing easing sanctions on the country. He told reporters at the White House that Iran wants to make a deal, but they're not there yet, and if the US is not happy, it will just have to finish the job. Mr. Trump says under a potential framework deal with Tehran, the Strait of Hormuz would open immediately, but that it would not be controlled by anybody. The president also says he's not comfortable with Russia or China taking Iran's stockpile of highly enriched uranium. And a New Zealand tracker of fuel tankers says the blockades have not stopped some ships going to alternative countries to source oil. The country's fuel stocks remain well above the government's minimum requirements. Analyst Mark Douglas says about 30 laden oil tankers are stuck and few are getting past the American and Iranian blockades. But he says other ships are finding options.
3: When we track them, what we can see now is that they're going to the Atlantic, to the likes of West Africa, to the American Gulf Coast, and to places like Brazil to pick up crude from those locations and bring them to the refineries that matter for New Zealand.
1: Mark Douglas says even if the US and Iran make a deal, it will probably take months for the oil supply to return to normal. In the US, the personal assistant who injected Friends star Matthew Perry with a fatal dose of the hallucinogenic drug ketamine has been sentenced to 41 months behind bars. Kenneth Iwamasa is the fifth person to have been convicted after admitting to playing roles in the actor's death. He found Perry floating face down and lifeless in a hot tub at his Los Angeles home in October 2023. Federal prosecutors say Iwamasa had injected Perry with ketamine at the actor's request before leaving the residence to run errands. That's the news.
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5: Just coming up to 9:05 now, Te Matapo Huaererim, or Waikato I Tēnei Rā. Brand new forecast for the Waikato region, just updated. Morning fog lifting, then breaking up this afternoon, but the chance of a shower until this evening. Light winds, the high today 16, overnight tonight 5 degrees. Up aboard tomorrow, cloud clearing and becoming fine in the afternoon, light winds in 15. To the weekend, Rāhoroi, Saturday, partly cloudy with the chance of a shower until evening. Light winds, then nor'easters developing in the afternoon. And Rātapu, Sunday, should bring partly cloudy conditions, chance of an evening shower at nor'easters. Currently, fog, and it's calm. The fog seems to actually have become more dense in the last half hour or so, which is pretty bizarre. And the temperature is now sitting on 9.5 degrees. This is The Free Breakfast, ko Mike Williams Aho, on Free FM 89.0. Tui a marau o te hapori. Here's The Who.